0: has cleared the way. But watch out.
1: I know what precautions I must take. Would you like to come with me on my shoulders, Admiral?
0: Oh, no, thank you very much indeed. In any case, you're being watched very closely. The Lord High Commissioner for Home Safety is already in your pocket.
1: Oh, Lord High Commissioner, don't hide yourself like that. Come and be my guide. Take me to the capital of Lilliput. It is a beautiful town. Simple design, but very beautiful indeed. It's in the form of a square, and it has two main streets which divide it into four. Everybody is on the roofs of their houses or in their attics. There's a large crowd. There must be at least 500,000 people.
2: There are 503,476 registered citizens. Oh, good heavens. Oh, when I'm on your shoulder, I'm higher than the roof of the Royal Academy. The rector of the Academy will be very annoyed when he hears this.
1: So the tallest building is the Royal Academy. Learning is very much respected in this country, I see. But at the crossroads, there's an even larger building. It comes almost up to my chin.
2: That's the Royal Palace.
1: I must have a look at that. What a wonderful, ornate building. What a luxurious place. Crimson velvet armchairs, gold hangings. There's a throne studded with marvelous stones. The king is there, but what's going on? Is there a circus in the throne room?
2: Oh, that is not a circus, sir.
1: But I can see tightrope walkers performing on a rope that's stretched on the ground.
2: Those are not tightrope walkers, sir. Those are ministers.
1: Ministers?
2: Oh, yes, sir. In our country, anyone who is aiming at an important post learns how to walk a tightrope when he's very young. When a post is vacant, five or six candidates perform on the rope, and the one who jumps the highest obtains the post.
1: But I've seen some of them fall two or three times, and they're going back to try again.
2: Ah, they want to show the king just how skillful they are, because there's going to be a war with Blefuscu soon, and each one wants to command the army.
1: That's very strange. But who are the people eating hard-boiled eggs? Are they ministers as well?
2: They're special ministers. They're practicing eating eggs by the small end in order to teach people how to do it later.
1: What?
2: Eggs are terrible things. Six revolts, peasant revolts, treachery, civil strife.
1: Revolts, civil strife? But what about?
2: Eggs, of course. People used to eat them by breaking them at the big end first. But the present king's father once cut his finger doing this when he was a boy. Thereupon, his father, the emperor, gave the order that his subjects should break their eggs at the little end. From that day onwards.
1: Ah, I see.
2: But the people didn't understand the reason for this very well. And there were plots and counterplots, and a number of people went into exile in Blefuscu.
1: But is that serious?
2: Serious? Our spies have told us that the exiles have formed a huge fleet to come and besiege Lilliput. We are desperately in need of your help.
1: Now I understand why I've been set free. It will be my duty to defend the king of this country. It will be my duty to defend the king of this country against invaders.
3: Ladies and gentlemen, I have here a special authorization from His Majesty to relate to you the exploits of our guest, the Man Mountain, who has just set out all alone to fight against the Blefuscudian fleet in its own home port. I have taken up a position on a small hill just outside Lilliput, and with a pair of powerful binoculars, I can just see the Blefuscudian port quite easily. It's about 150 glumpumps from here. A few yards, according to our guest. I can see him now. He's swimming towards Blefuscu. He's within shooting range of the Blefuscudian fleet. He's not taking the trouble to shield himself. He's going straight on. The enemy sailors have seen him. What are they going to do? Oh, they've launched a fierce salvo of arrows against him. This is terrible, terrible, terrible. Our Man Mountain's going to be killed. But no, no, no, he's just coming into port. He's getting out of the water. He's three times as tall as the biggest of their three masters. All the enemy sailors are in flight now. They're leaving their ships and heading for shore. Ladies and gentlemen, they have abandoned their ships. The Blefuscudian fleet is ours. But how is he going to take the ships? I can't see very well. Just a minute. That's better. I can see the Man Mountain. He's tying all the ropes together on the prows of the ship.

is terrible. 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They fired another murderous salvo of arrows at him. Can the man mount his courage last out? He's cut all the mooring ropes now. And ladies and gentlemen, this is sensational. Hooray! Hooray! Hooray! Ah, man mountain's pulling all the boats behind him. Citizens of Lilliput, you can be proud of our guest today. He's bringing the enemy's bastions of the sea to our own country.

0: have shown yourself worthy of our people, I hereby appoint you to the post of Grand Nardak in my kingdom. Together we shall accomplish many things.
1: I am your majesty's most humble servant.
0: Our superiority over Blefuscu is no longer in doubt. We will force this troublesome, treacherous people to give in. And all my subjects, both in Lilliput and Blefuscu, will break their eggs at the little end.
1: Your majesty, I deeply regret to inform you that I shall never take part in forcing a free people into such slavery.

0: This refusal on my part aroused the king's anger against me. The king's counselors, too, were angry at the thought of losing all the important positions in the enemy country. A plot was quickly hatched, and Bolgolam was its instigator.
1: It's treachery pure and simple. The man Mountain is plotting against us with the Blefuscudian.
2: He must have the supreme punishment.
3: Don't let's act hastily, gentlemen. Bolgolam is perhaps a little jealous because the man Mountain captured the enemy fleet without coming for help and advice.
1: I am not in the least bit jealous, but I have learned from a reliable source that we have been betrayed.
2: Yes, the conversations he had with the delegates from Blefuscu who came to discuss peace are proof enough.
4: And don't forget he refused to carry on a war with the Blefuscudians.
1: Death to the traitor!
0: Fortunately, I had become friendly with Red Riesel, Minister of Foreign Affairs. And he, at the peril of his life, came to warn me of decisions that had been taken at this secret meeting of the Great Council. He earnestly entreated me to flee, and I did so immediately. I went as quickly as I could to Blefuscu and asked for asylum there. The king of Blefuscu welcomed me in the kindest possible way.
4: Welcome, dear sir, welcome. You struck a terrible blow against us when you destroyed our fleet, but you have obviously understood that it is better to be our ally than our enemy. Together we shall accomplish many things. We shall take our revenge on Lilliput, and all my subjects in Lilliput and Blefuscu shall break their eggs at the big end.
0: I was caught in a trap. I didn't want to be instrumental in creating unhappiness in either of these kingdoms, so I began to consider the problem of how to get back to my own country. I had a stroke of luck. One day I was walking along the coast, and I came across a small boat that had obviously been torn off a ship during a storm. And so, on the 24th of September, 1701, I set sail towards where I imagined Van Diemen's Land to be. After I'd sailed 3 days without seeing any land or any vessel, I caught sight of a sail on the horizon. I waved as hard as I could in order to attract attention. The ship turned out to be one of His Majesty's fleet. I was saved. But what a size the sailors were that took me back on their ship to my own country.

here on Kidnappers Kids on Radio Hawke's Bay. If you've got a story, a song, a poem, or a joke, we always like a good laugh here, give us a call on 87888710 and we'll see what we can do. Yes. All right then. And now we have Snow White and the Seven Dwarves.

0: Hello, boys and girls. I am a magic mirror, and I hang on the walls of a room in a beautiful palace. I am probably the only mirror in the world which can speak. But I must tell the truth at all times. If I tell a lie, my power to speak will be taken from me forever. I belong to a queen, a beautiful woman. But this queen is very conceited. She wants to be known as the fairest one in all the land. And she always asks me the same question.
1: Mirror, mirror on the wall, who is the fairest one of all?
0: Queen, your beauty is most rare. Yes, of all, you are the most fair.
1: Thank you, magic mirror.
0: Yes, this queen is the fairest in all the land. But her stepdaughter, Snow White, is a lovely child, with skin as white as snow, lips as red as the rose, and hair as black as the wing of a raven. Every day, Snow White is becoming more and more lovely. Several years have gone by. Here comes the queen now to ask the same old question of me.
1: Mirror, mirror on the wall, who is the fairest one of all?
0: Queen, indeed you are the most fair. Few with you can still compare. But fairest now is young Snow White, whose beauty well outshines the night.
1: That brat of a stepdaughter is fairer than I? I'll soon put a stop to that. I'll get a hunter to take her to the forest and destroy her. No one can outshine me. Hunter, hunter, come here at once.
2: You sent for me, your majesty?
1: Yes, hunter. Take Snow White to the forest and return alone. I'm sure you understand what I mean.
2: Yes, your majesty, I understand.
1: Now, very soon shall I once more be the fairest of them all.
0: So the hunter took pretty little Snow White to the forest. And when the hunter reached the thickest part of the forest, he looked at Snow White and said,
2: Snow White, do you like this place?
3: It is pleasant here, but why are you carrying a gun? I hope you will not shoot at all those lovely creatures that live here.
2: I always carry a gun.
3: I wouldn't harm a fly. I love all of God's creatures. But why do you look at me so strangely? Are you pointing that gun at me?
2: Forgive me, Snow White. You're so beautiful, I cannot do it. Farewell, dear child. Farewell.
3: Why did he leave me alone here? How can I get back by myself? I'm lost. Oh, I'm lost.
0: So Snow White wandered around. Suddenly she saw a house.
3: What a quaint little house. It has seven small steps leading to the main entrance, and it has seven windows, seven doors, and seven chimneys. Nobody answers, but look, the door is open. I'll step inside to rest for a minute. Oh, how charming. There are seven little bowls on the

0: small table and 7 tiny chairs. Also 7 knives, 7 forks, 7 spoons, and 7 napkins. Oh, what room is this? It's a bedroom with 7 little beds. I'm so sleepy, I think I'll lie down for a few minutes.
1: Snow White was soon sound asleep. In a little while, the people who lived in the house came home. And as you've already guessed, they were all dwarfs. All 7 of them.
2: Shh! Shh! Wait! Someone has been here! My soup bowl has been moved!
3: And my spoon, it's out of place.
4: My knife's on the floor!
2: Shh! I think I hear sounds in our bedroom.
3: So do I. Let's see who it is.
2: Well, what do you know? It's a beautiful little girl sleeping in my bed. Let's not wake her up. Too late. She's already up.
0: Oh, oh, oh, what lovely little men. I beg your pardon for entering your house without an invitation.
5: We love company. Nice to have you with us.
2: Maybe you'll stay and cook for us.
3: And darn our socks.
4: And clean the house.
0: Oh, I'd love that. Let me introduce myself. I'm Snow White.
6: I'm Doe.
7: I'm Ray.
8: I'm Me.
9: I'm Fa.
10: I'm So.
11: I'm Law.
12: And I'm T.
0: Doe, Ray, Me, Fa, So, La, T. Why, you must be musical dwarfs.
5: That we are. That we are. Will you stay?
0: As long as you'll have me.
5: Goody good.
1: So a number of years went by. Snow White was extremely happy with the dwarfs, and they adored her. Then one morning, the queen inquired once more.
0: Mirror, mirror on the wall, am I still the fairest of all?
1: Queen, indeed, you're fair to view, but Snow White is fairer than you. In a forest far away, with 7 dwarfs, she's gone to stay.
0: So, Snow White is still alive. Well, it won't be for long. I know how much she loves apples. That is going to be her undoing.
1: So the wicked queen disguised herself as an old woman and also disguised her voice. Then she took a big red apple and filled it with poison. When she got to the house in the forest where Snow White lived, she knocked on the door and said...
0: Look out! Do you have anything in this world? Let me in. I have a great big red apple for you. The dwarfs warned me not to let any strangers in. Nonsense. Well then, open the window and I'll hand it to you. Here you are. Oh, thank you. You are quite welcome. Goodbye, my dear.
1: So the wicked queen left. Snow White took one bite and fell down lifeless. Soon the dwarfs returned home.
2: Look at Snow White.
4: She's fainted. I think she's dead.
2: She is dead.
1: The little dwarfs were so overcome with grief, they decided to put her in a glass coffin so that they could always see her beautiful face. A year later, a handsome young prince happened to pass by on his way to the palace. When he came to Snow White's coffin, he was so overcome with her beauty that he cried out,
13: "What a beautiful maiden! Is the girl really dead?"
3: Yes, she's been dead for about a year.
13: If she were alive, I'd marry her today. What lovely red lips. I simply must kiss them. Oh, I think she's moving.
3: Her eyes are opening.
2: She's smiling.
5: She's alive.
13: This is a miracle.
0: Oh, where am I? Where am I? Oh, and who are you?
13: I am Prince Henry, and I'd like to ask for your hand in marriage.
0: Oh, but you must ask the 7 dwarfs. They've been so kind to me.
5: Yes, you may marry Snow White.
13: Thank you. But what about you, Snow White?
0: I'll

0: accept, but only on one condition. I must have all the seven dwarfs, do, re, mi, fa, sol, la, and ti, with me. They have been so good to me, I couldn't get along without them.
1: Your wish is my command.
0: Well, then, I'd be honored to marry you.
2: So Snow White and Prince Henry were married. The next year, Prince Henry's father died, and Prince Henry became King Henry, and that made Snow White the queen, the most beautiful queen in the world. Oh, yes, they had seven sons. And what did Snow White do? She named them Do, Re, Mi, Fa, Sol, La, and Ti, in honor of her best friends, the seven little dwarfs. And they all lived happily ever after.
3: Oh, it's a grand day for stories. And this one is The Emperor's New Clothes.

In a far-off land, there lived a mighty emperor who was ruler over a mighty empire. His palace was ancient and everything was painted gold. The tables were covered in the finest linen and his bed was draped with the finest silks. But his people were poor and had very little to eat. But still, they gave the emperor everything he asked for. But the emperor loved his clothes more than his people, and forced them to spin and weave the finest cloth for him to wear, when they themselves had no more than sackcloth to keep out the cold. Sometimes the emperor would change his clothes 7 times a day, and would appear on the fine balcony at the front of the palace to show off his wealth and finery to his people. "Look at me," he would say. "When you're dressed as finely as me, you too could be great. Please show us, oh great emperor," called out a young tailor from the street. "Show us your finest robes. Come here into the streets for us all to see." "Good idea, young man," the emperor called back. We shall have a parade. The emperor summoned his Lord Chamberlain and told him to call each and every tailor in the land to the palace. "We shall have a grand parade through the town," he said. "I shall find the finest tailor with the finest cloth and show the people the best clothes that anyone has ever seen. The tailor that I choose to make these clothes shall receive 2 chests of gold as a reward." The Lord Chamberlain sent word out throughout the land, and soon the humble tailors began to arrive at the palace, hoping that they would be chosen and win the chests of gold. The emperor sat in his throne room as each of the tailors came in. This is the

0: finest cloth from our village, said the first. We would be humbled to make your new clothes, my lord.
1: Oh, send it away, bellowed the emperor. Oh, it's far too grey.
0: This is the finest satin from the east, said the next. We would be humbled to make your new clothes.
1: Send it away, bellowed the emperor again. It's far too hard.
0: Hundreds of tailors came to see the emperor with their cloth and their drawings of his clothes, but none could satisfy him.
1: Is there no one in this land that can make me new clothes? He bellowed again. Send me that young man I saw from the palace gates.
0: The Lord Chamberlain found the young man and brought him to the palace.
1: So, are you trying to make a fool of me? Said the emperor. I've seen every tailor in the land and still have no new clothes. I've been made to look a fool and you must suffer for this. Send him to the dungeons.
0: Please, my Lord Emperor, said the young man as the guards held him. My brother and I are tailors, and we have not shown you our cloth. Give us a last chance to please you. The emperor stopped and thought for a moment.
1: If you're a tailor, why did you not come with the others?
0: We're so poor, my lord, we thought we had no cloth to offer you, replied the young tailor. But since you've rejected all of the others, perhaps we can help you.
1: Then bring your brother and bring your cloth to me now, said the emperor impatiently.
0: The guards let the young tailor go and he ran from the palace to fetch his brother. A little while later, they returned to the throne room and appeared to be carrying something that nobody could see.
1: What's this? Bellowed the emperor again. Are you trying to make a bigger fool out of me? Guards!
0: No, no, please, your highness, said the tailor. Can you not see this fine cloth? Only wise men can see this cloth, and it is the finest in the land. With this cloth, we can make magic clothes, and all the wise people will see how wonderful you are.
1: Very well. Oh, of course, said the emperor nervously. I think this is wonderful. I've never seen such fine cloth. What do you think, Lord Chamberlain?
0: Yes, my lord, the finest, without doubt, he replied. No one in the emperor's court would admit that they could see nothing. After all, they were all wise men, and of course they could see the fine cloth. At last, the clothes were finished. The two tailors worked night and day, stitching the invisible cloth together. And the emperor at last stood before the mirror, smiling to himself.
1: Oh, surely, he said smugly, these are the finest clothes in the land. Lord Chamberlain, the parade will be this afternoon through all the streets of the city. Prepare the way and give these two fine tailors two chests full to the brim with the purest gold in the palace.
0: The streets were made ready for the emperor, and huge crowds filled the pavements to catch a glimpse of the emperor's fine new clothes. Waving and cheering, waiting for the great gates of the palace to open. The clock struck three as the oak gates creaked open. A fanfare of trumpets sounded from the battlements. The great flags of state were unfurled from the tower, and the emperor's parade entered the streets. As the emperor appeared, there was a huge cheer. They knew that they must be kind to him. The emperor himself led the parade down the main street and down to the market square, where he stopped to speak to his people.
1: My people, he began, citizens of Buravia, subjects of the emperor, you see before you the finest clothes in the land, made from the finest material that could be found. I owe this to the talents of two young men from this great city.
0: His speech was interrupted by the voice of a small boy.
2: But you're a

0: only wearing your underclothes. Even my dad's got some of them. He started to laugh.
1: Who said that? Bellowed the Emperor.
0: Nothing but your underclothes.
2: The boy called out again and laughed still louder. Soon the whole crowd was laughing because they all knew that the Emperor wasn't really wearing any clothes.
1: Find those tailors, said the Emperor. He was furious and scuttled back inside his palace while everybody laughed at him.
2: But the tailors had taken their gold and were long gone. And the Emperor was covered in shame. Never again did the Emperor wear fine clothes. And never again was he cruel to his people.

Well, that's it for today. Thank you so much for being here. Your company's been marvellous. And we're going to finish off with the song Puff the Magic Dragon by Peter, Paul and Mary. Have a great week. Don't forget, be kind to one another. Ta-ra for now.

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1: A lovely fine day today with light winds, a high of 18 and a low of 4. Tomorrow should be fine with light winds. We're heading for a high of 18.
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3: Hello, I'm Austin, and welcome back to Rewind in Time, where I tell you about history and geography. This time I'm talking about World War One, and it's Anzac Day on the 25th. World War One, or the First World War, 28th of July 1914 to the 11th of November 1918, also known as the Great War, was a global conflict between two coalitions, the Allies, with France, United Kingdom, Russia, Italy, and United States and Japan, and many others, and the Central Powers, Germany, Austria-Hungary, Ottoman Empire, Bulgaria, and a couple of others. Major areas of conflict included Europe and the Middle East, as well as parts of Africa and Asia Pacific. The war saw important developments in weaponry, including tanks, aircraft, artillery, machine guns, and chemical weapons. One of the deadliest conflicts in history, it resulted in an estimated 15 to 22 million military and civilian casualties and genocide. The movement of large numbers of people was a major factor in the deadly Spanish flu pandemic. The causes of World War One included the rise of the German Empire and the decline of the Ottoman Empire, which disturbed the long-standing balance of power in Europe. The exacerbation of imperial rivalries and an arms race between the great powers. Growing tensions in the Balkans reached a breaking point on the 28th of June, 1914, when Gavrilo Princip, a Bosnian Serb nationalist, assassinated Franz Ferdinand, the heir to the Austro-Hungarian throne. Austria-Hungary blamed Serbia and declared war on 28th of July. After Russia mobilized in Serbia's defense, Germany declared war on Russia and France, who were in an alliance. The UK entered the war after Germany invaded Belgium, and the Ottoman Empire joined the Central Powers in November. Germany's strategy in 1914 was to quickly defeat France before transferring its forces to the east, but its advance was halted in September, and by the end of the year, the Western Front consisted of a near continuous line of trenches from the English Channel to Switzerland. The Eastern Front was more dynamic, but neither side gained a decisive advantage despite costly offensives. Italy, Bulgaria, Romania, Greece,

Greece and others entered the war from 1915 onward. Major battles, including those at Verdun, the Somme, and the Passchendaele, failed to break the stalemate on the Western Front. In April 1917, the United States joined the Allies after Germany resumed unrestricted submarine warfare against the Atlantic's shipping. Later that year, the Bolsheviks seized power in Russia in the October Revolution. Soviet Russia signed an armistice with the Central Powers in December, followed by a separate peace in March 1918. That month, Germany launched a spring offensive in the West, which, despite initial successes, left the German army exhausted and demoralized. The Allied Hundred Days Offensive, beginning in August 1918, caused the collapse of the German front line. Following the Vardar Offensive, Bulgaria signed an armistice in late September. By early November, the Allies had signed armistice with the Ottomans and with Austria-Hungary, leaving Germany isolated. Facing a revolution at home, Kaiser Wilhelm II abdicated on 9th of November, and the war ended with the armistice of 11th November 1918 at 11 o'clock on the 11th day of the 11th month. The Paris Peace Conference of 1919 to 1920 imposed settlements on the defeated powers under the Treaty of Versailles. Germany lost significant territories and was disarmed, and was required to pay large war reparations to the Allies that they did not have. The dissolution of the Russian, German, Austria-Hungary and Ottoman empires led to new national boundaries and the creation of new independent states, including Poland, Finland, the Baltic states, Czechoslovakia and Yugoslavia. The League of Nations was established to maintain world peace, but its failure to manage instability during the interwar period contributed to the outbreak of World War II in 1939. Before World War II, the events of 1914 to 1918 were commonly referred to as the Great War, or simply the World War. In August 1914, the Independent stated of the conflict, "This is the Great War," it names itself. In the decade after its end, many hoped it would be the war to end all wars because of its unprecedented destructiveness and death toll. The earliest known use of the term First World War appeared in September 1914 when German biologist and philosopher Ernst Haeckel wrote that an ongoing European war would become the First World War in the full sense of the word. For much of the 19th century, the major European powers maintained a tenuous balance of power, known as the Concert of Europe. After 1848, this was challenged by Britain's withdrawal to the splendid isolation, the decline of the Ottoman Empire, new imperialism, and the rise of Prussia under Otto von Bismarck. Victory in the 1870-1871 Franco-Prussian War allowed Bismarck to consolidate a German empire. After 1871, French policy aimed to avenge this defeat and expand France's colonial empire. In 1873, Bismarck negotiated the League of the Three Emperors, which included Austria, Hungary, Russia, and Germany. After the 1877 Russo-Turkish War, the League was dissolved due to Austrian concerns over the expansion of Russian influence in the Balkans, an area they considered to be of vital strategic interest. Germany and Austria and Hungary then formed the 1879 Dual Alliance, which became the Triple Alliance when Italy joined in 1882. For Bismarck, the purpose of these agreements was to isolate France by ensuring the three empires resolved any disputes among themselves. In 1887, Bismarck set up the Reinsurance Treaty, a secret agreement between Germany and Russia to remain neutral if either were attacked by France or Austria-Hungary. For Bismarck, peace with Russia was the foundation of German foreign policy, but in 1890 he was forced to retire by Wilhelm II.
The latter was persuaded not to renew the reinsurance treaty

by his new chancellor, Leo von Caprivi. This gave France an opening to agree to the Franco-Prussian alliance in 1894, which was then followed by the 1904 Entente Cordiale with Britain. The Triple Entente was completed by the 1907 Anglo-Russian Convention. While not formal alliances, by settling long-standing colonial disputes in Asia and Africa, British support for France or Russia in any future conflict became a possibility. This was accentuated by the British and Russian support for France against Germany in the 1911 Agade crisis. German economic and industrial strength continued to expand rapidly post-1871. Backed by Wilhelm II, and Admiral Alfred von Tirpitz sought to use this growth to build an imperial German navy that could compete with the British Royal Navy. This policy was based off the work of the newest naval author, Alfred Thayer Mahan, who argued that a possession of a blue water navy was vital for global power projection. Tirpitz had his books translated into German, while Wilhelm made them required reading for his advisors and senior military personnel. Bismarck opposed any attempt to compete with the Royal Navy, since he believed Britain would not interfere in Europe as long as its maritime supremacy remained secure. His dismissal in 1890 led to a change in policy and the start of an Anglo-German naval arms race. Despite the vast sums spent by Tirpitz, the launch of the HMS Dreadnought in 1906 made every existing battleship obsolete and gave the British a technological advantage they never relinquished. Ultimately, Germany invested huge resources on creating a navy large enough to antagonize Britain, but not defeat it. In 1911, Chancellor Theobald von Bethmann-Hollweg announced defeat, leading to the Rüstungswende, or the armaments turning point, when he switched expenditure from the navy to the army. The decision was driven by German concerns over the spread of Russia's recovery from the defeat in the Russo-Japanese War and the subsequent 1905 Russian Revolution. Economic reforms led to a significant post-1908 expansion of railways and transportation infrastructure, particularly in western border regions. Since Germany and Austria, Hungary relied on faster mobilization to compensate for the numerical inferiority compared to Russia. At the start of the war, German cruisers were scattered across the globe, some of which were subsequently used to attack Allied merchant shipping. These were systematically hunted down by the Royal Navy, though not before causing considerable damage. One of the most successful was the SMS Emden, part of the German East Asia Squadron stationed at Qingdao, which seized or sank 15 merchantmen, a Russian cruiser, and a French destroyer. Most of the squadron was returning to Germany when it sank two British armoured cruisers at the Battle of Kurnool in November 1914, before being virtually destroyed at the Battle of the Falkland Islands in December. The SMS Dresden escaped with a few auxiliaries, but after the Battle of Mars Itiera, these two were either destroyed or interned. Soon after the outbreak of hostilities, Britain began a naval blockade of Germany. This proved effective in cutting off vital supplies, though it violated accepted international law. Britain also mined international waters, which closed off entire sections of the ocean, even to neutral ships. Since there was a limit to response to this tactic, Germany expected a similar response to

It's unrestricted submarine warfare. The Battle of Jutland in May-June 1916 was the only full-scale clash of battleships during the war, and one of the largest in history. The clash was undecisive, though the Germans inflicted more damage than they received. Thereafter, the bulk of the German high seas fleet was confined to port. German U-boats attempted to cut the supply lines between North America and Britain. The nature of submarine warfare meant that attacks often came without warning, giving the crews of the merchant ships little hope of survival. The United States launched a protest, and Germany changed its rules of engagement. After the sinking of the passenger ship, the Cetania, in 1915, Germany promised not to target passenger liners, while Britain armed its merchant ships, placing them beyond the protection of the cruiser rules, which demanded warning and movement of crews to a place of safety, a standard that lifeboats did not meet. Finally, in 1917, Germany adopted a policy of unrestricted submarine warfare, realizing the Americans would eventually enter the war. Germany sought to strangle Allied sea lanes before the United States could transport a large army overseas, but after initial successes, eventually failed to do so. The U-boat threat lessened in 1917 when merchant ships began traveling in convoys, escorted by destroyers. This tactic made it difficult for U-boats to find targets, which significantly lessened losses. After the hydrophone and depth charges were introduced, destroyers could potentially successfully attack a submerged submarine. Convoys slowed the flow of supplies since ships had to wait as convoys were assembled. The solution was an extensive program of building new freighters. Troop ships were too fast for the submarines and did not travel the North Atlantic in convoys. The U-boats sunk more than 5,000 Allied ships at the cost of 199 submarines. World War I also saw the first use of aircraft carriers in combat, with the HMS Furious launching a Sopwith Camels in a successful raid against the Zeppelin hangars in Tondern in 1918, as well as blimps for anti-submarine patrol. Faced with Russia in the east, Austria-Hungary could only spare one-third of its army to attack Serbia. After suffering heavy losses, the Austrians briefly occupied the Serbian capital, Belgrade. A Serbian counterattack at the Battle of Kolubara succeeded in driving them from the country in the end of 1914. For the first 10 months of 1915, Austria-Hungary used most of its military reserves to fight Italy. German and Austria-Hungary diplomats scored a coup by persuading Bulgaria to join the attack on Serbia. The Austro-Hungarian provinces of Slovenia, Croatia, and Bosnia provided troops for Austria-Hungary. Montenegro allied itself with Serbia. Bulgaria declared war on Serbia on the 14th of October 1915 and joined the attack by the Austro-Hungarian Empire army under Mackensen's army of 250,000 that was already underway. Serbia was conquered in a little more than a month as the Central Powers, now including Bulgaria, sent in 600,000 troops in total. The Serbian army, fighting on two fronts and facing certain defeat, retreated into northern Albania. The Serbs suffered defeat in the Battle of Kosovo. Montenegro covered the Serbian retreat towards the Adriatic coast, but in the Battle of Mojukovac, on the 6th to 7th January 1916, but ultimately the Austrians also conquered Montenegro. The surviving Serbian soldiers were evacuated to Greece. After the conquest, Serbia was divided between Austria, Hungary, and Bulgaria. In late 1915, a Franco-British force landed at Salonika in Greece to offer assistance to pressure its government to declare war against the Central Powers.
However, the pro-German king Constantine dismissed

the pro-Allied government of Eleftherios Venizelos before the Allied expeditionary force arrived. The Macedonian front was at its first mostly static. French and Serbian forces retook limited areas of Macedonia by recapturing Bitola on the 9th of November 1916, following the costly Monastir offensive, which brought stabilization on the front. Serbian and French troops finally made a breakthrough in September 1918 in the Vardar offensive, after most German and Austria-Hungarian troops had been withdrawn. The Bulgarians were defeated at the Battle of Dobropol, and by 25th of September, British and French troops have crossed the border into Bulgaria proper as the Bulgarian army collapsed. Bulgaria capitulated 4 days later on the 29th of September 1918. The German High Command responded

0: except in the, so you got to fight through like waves of pillagers, and then you get through the, it's not just a raid, you got to go to like this huge outpost, and then in the middle there's this huge boss arena where you got to fight it.
1: Wait, what?
0: So basically my idea is like, it's in the overworld, right? And it's this huge pillager camp, and then you got to get into the heart of it and go down into the ground, right? And then there's this huge boss arena where you got to like fight like the king villager or something.
1: I don't know, because most pillagers, outposts are near villages.
0: Yeah. Not an outpost, like a woodland mansion type thing. But like a huge one of those, you know?
1: And that's a like huge. How could you be bigger than a woodland mansion, bro? That's huge.
2: Mm.
1: Oh, more rooms.
2: Like a wall of villager outposts.
0: Like a villager camp.
2: Like a wall.
1: Oh. Yeah. Oh, that would be cool. Like villager camps.
0: That's what I'm saying.
1: Tents and fire camps and you just come across them in the forest.
0: And bro, they should add dragons to Minecraft.
2: They do.
1: Bro.
2: The Ender Dragon.
1: Are you kidding me?
0: There's one dragon. I mean, to the overworld, like dragons.
1: Oh, yeah.
2: I don't know.
0: And then lifting like different like species of dragons.
1: Or like, you know that mod where it's like you're just walking and then you just see like in the distance, it's just this big creature and you're just like,
0: oh, RL Club. RL Quest.
1: Yeah, and it just comes up at the top.
0: Yeah, and then it's just you just die
1: like,
0: instantly.
1: It's like dark blue because it's so far away, but it's huge and you're just like,
0: damn. I'm gonna get slimed out.
1: I'm gonna get slimed.
0: And bro. But that mod's really hard because you gotta like get gravel, you gotta get flint pieces, break it on the ground, turn that into a knife, then you gotta slowly trim the wood away of grass on the grasses, get that, make like a stone axe by digging out with like a makeshift flax pickaxe, and then you can chop wood down.
1: That sucks.
2: No, damn.
0: Yeah.
2: Good try, Zin.
0: You mean good try, Zin?
1: Alright guys, I'm sorry to say it, but it is 4 o'clock.
0: Thanks for another episode. Next episode, boys and girls and people watching, we are having some special guests on the show.
1: And also,
0: we love ya.
1: Yeah, boy.
0: See you guys.
2: Bye-bye.
1: Bye.

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0: you doing?
1: I haven't seen you for...
0: Yeah, it's quite a while, isn't it?
1: Yeah. What are you up to these days?
0: Oh, keeping busy. How about you?
1: How are you? It's Kevin, isn't it?
0: What do you call me?
1: Kevin. Kevin, isn't it?
0: Yeah.
1: Yeah.
0: John.
1: Mike.
0: Mike! Yeah!
2: Oh, how are you doing?
1: I haven't seen you for...
2: Oh, how are you doing?
1: I haven't seen you for...
2: Oh, how you doing?
0: I haven't seen you for...
1: Yeah, that's quite a while, isn't it?
0: Yeah, so what are you up to these days?
1: I'm keeping busy. How about you?
2: Oh, you know.
0: So, where are you living anyway?
1: Well, you'd hardly call it living. I've lost my job. I'm having quite a few emotional problems.
0: Well, Hamilton? Wellington? Palmerston North?
1: Greyland. It's nice out there, eh?
2: Yeah.
1: Ah!

0: you doing?
1: I haven't seen you for... Yeah, it's quite a while, isn't it? I suppose you're married with a family and everything by now, eh?
2: Oh, no, no way. Not me.
1: Still, only a matter of time, eh?
2: Nah.
1: Yeah, eh?
2: Nah.
1: Yeah, eh?
2: Nah.
1: Yeah, eh?

It's Austin here. Have you talked to your mum and dad about what happens in a disaster? Ever wondered what you would do if a big storm hit or the power went out? Disasters can happen anytime. Are you ready? Being prepared isn't just for grown-ups. It's for everyone, even us kids. 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

0: A lovely fine day today with light winds, a high of 18 and a low of 4. Tomorrow should be fine with light winds. We're heading for a high of 18.
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everybody. Welcome back to Cool Things Corner, Season 5. And you know this, Twilight did. Can I change my hair? And yes, you're correct. I changed my hair. And now I look more handsome than before. Anyway, I have a new story and a new episode. This story is a fanfic. And I have to let everyone know, these kinds of musings don't belong to me. They belong to the rightful owners, Mob Entertainment. It will be a very fun story to use these my favorite characters from my favorite game. And again, they don't belong to me. They belong to Mob Entertainment. Check out Puppy Playtime on Steam. I know I'm not being sponsored by Mob Entertainment, but if I am, hey Mob, if you need someone to voice a toy character, I'm the perfect guy. Anyway, let's get to the story, shall we? This story's called If Codeine Was in Puppy Playtime, Chapter 2. Let's begin, shall we? If Codeine Was in Puppy Playtime, Chapter 2! Our story begins in a yellow room with poppy flowers all over the walls. And suddenly, somebody busts the door wide open! As it hits the ground like this. Oh, that'd be a big fart in real life. You wonder

Who busted the door wide open, you wonder? Well, it was Cordaid. He has gotten away from the blue Muppet and found the flower. He thinks Zack is inside the flower. Zack, buddy or pal, it's me, Cordaid. I come to rescue you, Zack. And if you wonder, yes, I did make a story of chapter one. If you haven't seen it, go on my website. You can watch that old episode if it is on there. Anyway, continue the story. Zack, said Cordaid, as he realized Zack was nowhere to be seen. Cordaid was confused. The piece of paper said he was here in the flower, so where is he? So that's when Cordaid decided to go deeper inside the flower. Maybe Zack is hiding somewhere, probably playing hide-and-go-seek. But Cordaid doesn't know what really is going on. But soon he will find out someone is waiting for him. Ooh, spooky. Cordaid went deeper inside the flower as he walked in a very long hallway. Like it feels like he's been walking for ages. OMG, how long is this gonna take? Whoever thought of an idea to make a very long hallway in a factory and in a mysterious room with a poppy flower painting on it. Like, I thought this place makes toys. Why do they even need this? But then, suddenly, he heard something like music. Can I hear music? Where's it coming from? He said, as Cordaid followed where the music is coming from. It was coming from a room. Cordaid opened the red door. He looked inside the room. It was dark, but he could see a red lighting shining on a case. He looked around, wondered what room he is in. He walked closer towards the case. That is some. Looks very suspicious. With the weird lighting, he looked down and saw what was making the music. It was an old record player. He turned it off. Then he looked back at the case. As he looked at the glass door, he realized there's something in the case. As he looked close at the glass, it looks like a doll, but not just a doll. It's a poppy doll. Wait a minute. That's that poppy doll from that commercial, said Cordaid. Then for some reason, he opened the case. Like he forgot he was literally being chased by a blue Muppet 20 minutes ago. But when Cordaid opened the case, of the weird door. I mean the glass of the glass case. Weird smoke came out of it and covered the entire room. Cordaid started to cough like this. What is this stuff? Then suddenly, Cordaid started to feel a bit dizzy. As he hit the ground, his eyes started to close slowly. But before he was out cold, he saw Poppy staring wide at him from her case.

0: As she said.
1: You opened my case.
0: Then Clegane closed his eyes, and everything turned into dark. Clegane found himself in darkness. Holy darkness. He was in the room of the fella. He's only in darkness. Where am I? What is this place? Said Clegane.
1: He tries to move, but he can't. It's like he's stuck, but he saw something somewhere far away. It looks like a person, not just a person.
0: It was Zack. Clegane was excited to see him. Zack, buddy, it's really you. What happened? Are you okay? Said Clegane, but Zack didn't say anything. Only just standing there, mercilessly. Or, should I say, standing there very suspicious. Zack? Clegane said in a confused way. But then suddenly, something came out of the darkness. It looks like a giant robot hand. It was heading towards to Zack.
1: Zack, look out! Get out of there! Run away!
0: But Zack still didn't move. As the giant robot hand go up, then it goes straight for Zack. But then suddenly, Clegane woke up. It was just a bad dream. What the heck was that? It was all a dream? Why was Zack in my dream? And why was there a robot hand? He said, but then he realized Poppy was gone. She was not on her case anymore. And Clegane knew it's time to go. Nope, nope, nope. Oh, nope. I am going away. I'm not going to be chased by another living toy. I don't want to be chased again. I almost died being hugged by a giant toy. I'm going somewhere else to find Zack. Later, said Clegane as he left the room and back in the hallway. But then he stopped. He saw a white door on the wall of the hallway. What the heck? I didn't notice this before. He opened the white door and shocked to find out the door led to another hallway. Oh, come on! Yelled Clegane in a mad voice. Well, I'm not in a happy mood in the story, am I? But don't worry, kids, I'm always in a happy mood in real life. Again, the stories are based on true events. And don't worry, I don't actually get hugged to death in real life. Or be chased by giant toys.
1: We see Clegane walks in the very long hallway as he went past pictures of Huggy Wuggy and Brawn the Dinosaur. As he keep going walk past doors, he tried to open it, but he can't, so he kept going. Why would the toy factory need so many hallways? And that's not all. A door leading up to another hallway? And being chased by a living toy? What even happened in this factory? Clegane said, but then he noticed something down there. It looked like a red door. He walked towards it, and it was a red door. And on top of the red door was a sign made of gold. It says, Elliot Ludwig, the owner and founder of Playtime Co. Maybe this room has answers. He tries to open it, but like the other doors, it's locked. But then Clegane saw two paths. The first path

0: leads to a locked gate, and the second path leads to another hallway that does not lead you to certain doom. And what did Cordain pick? Obviously, he picked the second path. Welp, he's doomed. As Cordain walked in another hallway, he saw something, a big hole. He didn't know how to go past it. He can't jump because he will just hit the ground. But then Cordain noticed something. On the roof was a pipe. Cordain got an idea.
1: I got an idea!
0: I will use the weird grab hand to grab the pipe. Then I can swing to safety and I'll jump the other side.
1: Well, I'm a genius,
0: said Cordain as he shoot the weird grab hand up the pipe. As Cordain jumped from the ground and landed the other side safely. I did it. I actually did it. I jumped.
1: Oh yeah, one for me, zero for the big hole,
0: said Cordain. But after he celebrated for making it, he heard a voice that says, keep going. Cordain didn't know where that voice is coming from, but Cordain knew he has to keep going. Then he sees something from the distance. As he walked towards it, it was another locked gate, but this time with boards on it. But what caught Cordain's attention was a cutout of the blue Muppet, Huggy Wuggy. Cordain just stared at the Huggy Wuggy cutout. He remembered how he chased him, like it feels like it was yesterday.
1: But actually, it was just 60 minutes ago.
0: Cordain looked at the red button. It says, press here.
1: And of course, Cordain pressed the button. Hi, I'm Hunky Huggy Wuggy. Do you want a hug?
0: Said the Huggy Wuggy cutout. Then Cordain pushed the cutout over.
1: Nope, no thank you, Huggy. I do like hugs, but you literally try to pop me like a balloon. So, bye now!
0: He said, but before he went where Elliot Ludwig's room is, he saw a white door behind some barrels. Cordain moved with his grab, hand. He opened it. He went in the room. There was nothing there, but only a key with a poppy flower on the keychain. Cordain used the red grab hand to grab it. He looked at the key and he realized something. This must be the key to Elliot Ludwig's room, said Cordain. He walked back where he was at before. Happy he found the key to the room and might have answers what happened to this place or where Zack is. As Cordain jumped through the big hole again, he was back at where Elliot Ludwig's room is. Cordain looks at the key and he looks at the red door.
1: Okay, Elliot, let's see what you got in this room, Cordain said.
0: He put it in the keyhole. He turns it. He opened the room. As he walks in the room, he saw pictures of children drawings all around Elliot's room. As Cordain looked in the room, he saw Elliot Ludwig's desk, and he saw a drawing picture on the picture of a drawing on his desk, and on it was Elliot Ludwig himself and two children, a girl with red hair and two ponytails, and a boy with black hair like me. There must be his children.

0: And the drawings must be made by the kids. Then, Cordain saw a tape on the chair. He grabs it, then he saw a TV and a VHS player. Cordain put it in the player. As Cordain looks at the screen, it plays.
1: Elliot Ludwig, the owner and founder of Playtime Co. and most kind person in the world. He made this famous toy named Puppy after his late daughter, also named Puppy. After the death of his daughter, Elliot went in a deep depression. But thanks to his son, Ollie, Elliot was back in action. And he would do anything to get his family back. And it started in 1995, said the TV. But then it cut to static. Cordain was shocked. What happened?
0: Hey, I was watching that. I thought that was fun. We could get some answers, said Cordain as he stared there. He doesn't know what to do. Then he saw an old vent. Cordain used the grab hand to open the old door of the vent. And Cordain went inside the vent, thinking it's a good idea. Going into an old vent is a very good idea. Like, what would happen? Like what happened last time? Cordain was inside the vent, crawling, making sure nothing's falling, like a blue Muppet making a big comeback. But then suddenly, the vent broke apart! Then next, Cordain finds himself in a new room. The room looks like a power room. Great, where am I now? Said Cordain. As he looked around a bit, but then suddenly, boxes came out of nowhere and hit the ground. This gave Cordain a scare. He wondered, where those boxes came from? It could just appear out of nowhere, right? Then he looked up and shocked to see Poppy standing on top of a storage shelf.
2: Oh, sorry! Didn't mean to scare you, said Poppy.
0: Cordain doesn't know what to say. He is looking at a Poppy doll, somehow alive, and the same Poppy doll he released from the kiss.
1: Poppy, you alive? Great. First, a giant blue Muppet tried to hug me to death, and a living doll. What's next? A giant spider?
0: Wink, wink, wink. said Cordain. Poppy gave a little laugh.
2: Easy there, Cordain. I'm not your enemy. I'm not here to hurt you. I'm a friend, said Poppy, as she gave Cordain a little smile.
0: That's definitely not creepy at all. Cordain just stares at Poppy. He doesn't know what to think about anymore. Can he trust this living doll?
1: So, Poppy, if you didn't mean to scare me, why did you push those boxes for? He said as Poppy scratched her back a little embarrassed.
2: Well, you see, I tried to turn the power back on, but I accidentally bumped the boxes. Can you please turn it on?
0: Said Poppy, sounding like a real little girl. Wink, wink, wink.
2: Cordain gave her a little nod as she used the red hand, pressing the big button on the wall. He pressed it, the power was back on, and Poppy clapped for him, making him blush a bit.
3: Listen, Cordain, I know why you're here. You're looking for Zack, said Poppy.
0: Cordain was shocked. How does she know about that?
1: Wait, how do you know about Zack? Weren't you in a case? Said Cordain.
2: Poppy gave a little laugh. I might be stuck in a case for a long time, but I still have eyes all around the place. Look, I know where Zack is. He's been taken to Play Care.
0: He said as Cordain looked confused. Play Care?

0: He said, yes, play, Kia. And I have a call to a train nearby. We will use the code for the train and go to Playcare and get Zack out of there, said Poppy as he walked in the tiny vent. And came out another big vent. Couldn't enter the world. Thanks, Poppy, but by the way, why are you helping me, Sikurin? Poppy gave a little smile. Because you free me. I'm very grateful. I've been stuck in there so long. Thank you. So that's why I want to help you save your friend. So, what are you waiting for? Let's go and save Zack, said Poppy. Kudang gave a little smile. Finally meeting someone who can help him as he climbed into the vent. As Kodain got out of the vent, he was back in Ludwig's room. Then he saw Poppy popping her head out of a tiny vent.
1: Hey, over here! I see you,
0: said Poppy. Okay, I don't know if that's creepy or cute. I call it Cupid, said Kodain.
1: I will follow you in the vents. See you there,
0: she said as she went back into the vent. As for Kodain, he got out of Ludwig's room. Kodain walked to the first path he saw before. It still closed by a gate, but then he looked up and saw two buttons the shape of a square pad. Why didn't I notice that in the first place? Said Kodain. He pressed a button. He walked in once again. Another hallway, but then he stopped. He looks down and saw a giant hole. And this time there's no bottom. No? Oh no, I can't jump that. But I have no choice. I'm coming, Poppy, he said as Kodain grabbed the pipe. As he swung the big hole, he actually made it. I'm alive! I think I saw my life flash before my eyes. Man, I was cute as a baby, said Kodain as he walked away from the giant hole. Then Kodain hears something. Someone is humming. Then Kodain saw Poppy looking at another big hole. There's only darkness. Poppy, I'm here. Are you okay? He said as Poppy turned around to look at Kodain.
2: Listen, Kodain, you gotta trust me, she said.
0: But then suddenly, a giant pink cat came out of nowhere of the hole and grabbed Poppy, dragged her into the darkness. Kodain was shocked. What just happened? Poppy! Oh no, what I shall do? Do I go save her and face whatever it was? Or do I stay here? I know what I must do. I must save her. But how? I'm scared. I know. I'll trick myself. Oh, look over there. What? Where? Ah! Said Kodain as he falls down in the big hole into the darkness. And he doesn't know he's going deeper down to Playco and going to make someone much worse than Huggy Wuggy. To be continued. Yep, that was part one. Get ready for part two, kids, because it gets more creepy and funny. Remember, kids, keep an eye on your toys. He might be alive and may scare the poop out of your pants.

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To find out more about this formal complaints process, go to their website, bsa.govt.nz.